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1: Nishna Bay and Down, Makwado Dim, Ganoje Conning and Donjaba, Neseyapa Newin and Daan. I am Anishinaabe, Bear Clan, from Bay Mills, and I have asthma. 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
1: Hello, my name is Kaylee Abaca, and I am a prevention specialist intern at Shimogaloa Health Center.
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0: POZ Human Resources Department presents Coffee Talks. This will be held every third Monday of each month starting September 21st, October 19th, November 16th, and December 21st from 10 a.m. until 11:45 a.m. at the Senior Center Dining Room. This is an open dialogue session with local elders that focus on mental health topics in comparison with past trends. 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

0: The Zuni Harvest Dance 2026 will be held on October 10th at 10 a.m. located at the Big Plaza. This will be a drug and alcohol-free event that includes tobacco use and vaping. Practice will be from October 5th through the 9th from 6 p.m. to 9 p.m. The Liga group will have their practice at the Zuni Middle School Gym, and the Idaki group will have their practice at the Zuni High School Gym.
1: Oh, yeah, yeah, yeah, yeah, yeah. 90.9 KSHI.

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1: For their 41st annual Zuni Fitness Series, Outrun Diabetes, the Zuni Wellness Center has updated their date and time for the month of September. There has been a new added event for Friday, on September 11th at 5:30 p.m. at the Zuni Wellness Center. They will be having their Zumba Marathon, Spinning Marathon, and an open workout for the first 20 registered participants. First 20 registered participants will be allowed to use the weight room and cardio room during Zumba and Spinning Marathons. Registered participants will also earn a Zuni Fitness Series t-shirt. Participants must be 16 years and older. You must register in person for this event. 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You must register in person at the Zuni Wellness Center, and you must be registered to receive a t-shirt. Top overall awards for competitive races will be 5K, 10K, and Coronado's Curse. 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

0: WSHI. 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

0: The Zuni Harvest Dance 2026 will be held on October 10th at 10 a.m. located at the Big Plaza. This will be a drug and alcohol-free event that includes tobacco use and vaping. Practice will be from October 5th through the 9th from 6 p.m. to 9 p.m. The Liga group will have their practice at the Zuni Middle School Gym, and the Idaki group will have their practice at the Zuni High School Gym.
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1: 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So it's easy to make a mistake. Oh, I forgot birthday candles. Sit tight, hon, I'll be right back. We say we'd never put our kids in danger by leaving them in the car alone. Oh, wait, since when are candles not on the baking aisle? But never happens. And temperatures as low as 60 degrees can be deadly for children left behind. 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
1: Hello, my name is McKenna Epluse, and I am a behavioral health intern at Shimogaloa Health Center.
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1: For their 41st annual Zuni Fitness Series, Outrun Diabetes, the Zuni Wellness Center has updated their date and time for the month of September. There has been a new added event for Friday, on September 11th at 5:30 p.m. at the Zuni Wellness Center. They will be having their Zumba Marathon, Spinning Marathon, and an open workout for the first 20 registered participants. First 20 registered participants will be allowed to use the weight room and cardio room during Zumba and Spinning Marathons. Registered participants will also earn a Zuni Fitness Series t-shirt. Participants must be 16 years and older. You must register in person for this event. On September 12th, at the DY Mountain, at 7 a.m., they will be having a Coronado's Curse hike, and at 7:30 a.m., there will be a 2-mile walk and run. You must register in person at the Zuni Wellness Center, and you must be registered to receive a t-shirt. Top overall awards for competitive races will be 5K, 10K, and Coronado's Curse. There are no age groups. 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

0: 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Closure to look out for will be for Labor Day, September 7th, 2026. 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
1: Your daughter just had her first breakup. Do you A, put yourself in her shoes?
2: 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And for Sheila, she has split ends.
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1: The Zuni Harvest Dance 2026 will be held on October 10th at 10 a.m. located at the Big Plaza. This will be a drug and alcohol-free event that includes tobacco use and vaping. Practice will be from October 5th through the 9th from 6 p.m. to 9 p.m. The Liga group will have their practice at the Zuni Middle School Gym, and the Idaki group will have their practice at the Zuni High School Gym.
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0: 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This will be held every third Monday of each month starting September 21st, October 19th, November 16th, and December 21st from 10 a.m. until 11:45 a.m. at the Senior Center Dining Room. This is an open dialogue session with local elders that focus on mental health topics in comparison with past trends. 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
3: Hey, are you driving high right now? 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

0: series, Outrun Diabetes. The Zuni Wellness Center has updated their date and time for the month of September. There has been a new added event for Friday. On September 11th, at 5:30 p.m. at the Zuni Wellness Center, they will be having their Zumba Marathon, Spinning Marathon, and an open workout for the first 20 registered participants. First 20 registered participants will be allowed to use the weight room and cardio room during Zumba and Spinning Marathons. Registered participants will also earn a Zuni Fitness Series t-shirt. Participants must be 16 years and older. You must register in person for this event. 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You must register in person at the Zuni Wellness Center, and you must be registered to receive a t-shirt. Top overall awards for competitive races will be 5K, 10K, and Coronado's Curse. There are no age groups. 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
1: 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I'm Lakota and I'm from Standing Rock.
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5: And a good Wednesday morning to those that are tuned in. Let's see, we do have closures to go and announce. And first up on the list, we do have from the ZecDec office indicating they'll be closed from 12 p.m. to 5 p.m. as ZecDec will be taking part in the homecoming parade. Regular business hours will resume on Thursday, September 17th at 8 a.m. If you have any questions, please call the office at 505-782-5998. And we also have from the Zuni Social Services, their closure will be from 8:30 a.m. to 5 p.m. All staff will be attending the PAWS and Pivot Behavioral Health Conference. And thereafter will be participating in the Zuni High School Homecoming Parade. They'll be resuming regular business hours on Thursday, September 17th. Messages can be left on their voice messaging system at 505-782-7166. And we also do have a closure for the Zuni Public Library. These are several closures to go and announce. Let's see, starting September 16th through the 18th, they will be closed from 8 a.m. through 1 p.m. and 3 p.m. through 5 p.m. September 22nd through the 25th, they'll be open, or they'll be closed from 8 a.m. to 1 p.m. And September 23rd, They'll be closed, let's see, from 8 a.m. to 5 p.m. all day. 4 hours open. So this is going to get confusing for those of you that are taking this information. September 16th through the 18th, they will be open from 1 p.m. to 3 p.m. And September 22nd through the 25th, they'll be open from 1 p.m. to 5 p.m. The library will be back to its regular business hours of 8 a.m. to 5 p.m. on Monday, September 28th. If you have any questions, please feel free to call the library at 505-782-4575. And lastly, for the tarot taxation program, office closure. These are the closures to look out for. Actually, just one. Wednesday, September 16th from 8 a.m. to 5 p.m. And for those that may be wanting to get ahead of the curve with the 60th annual Zuni Fair application, for anyone inquiring, please email kiana.laatiaashwi.org to obtain an application. They will be checking their email frequently and assisting individuals who need to obtain a vendor permit. If you do need to get in contact, please feel free to leave a voicemail or send an email, and they will get back to you as soon as possible once they return to office. It is an important reminder that the food distribution programs, USDA foods, aka commodities, are not to be sold in prepared foods. This is prohibited, pertinent to USDA policy. So those are your office closures for today. I'll have more information in just a bit. 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

0: time for the month of September. There has been a new added event for Friday. On September 11th, at 5:30 p.m. at the Zuni Wellness Center, they will be having their Zumba Marathon, Spinning Marathon, and an open workout for the first 20 registered participants. First 20 registered participants will be allowed to use the weight room and cardio room during Zumba and Spinning Marathons. Registered participants will also earn a Zuni Fitness Series t-shirt. Participants must be 16 years and older. You must register in person for this event. On September 12th, at the DY Mountain, at 7 a.m., they will be having a Coronado's Cruise hike, and at 7:30 a.m., there will be a 2-mile walk and run. You must register in person at the Zuni Wellness Center, and you must be registered to receive a t-shirt. Top overall awards for competitive races will be 5K, 10K, and Coronado's Curse. There are no age groups. For more information, you may contact the Zuni Wellness Center at 505-782-2665.
1: Okay, so for the corrected events for October, for the Zuni Fitness Series, and let's see, October 23rd, Friday, starting at 5:30 p.m. This will be held at the Zuni Wellness Center with the Zumba, spinning, and open workout for first 20. Continuing on October 24th, 2026, Saturday at 7:30 a.m., being held at the Doyle in the Mountain. They'll have their 2-mile walk and run, 5K, 10K competitive runs, top 4 overall awards for competitive races, 5K and 10K, no age groups. If there are any more information that you would like to gather, please contact the Zuni Wellness Center at 505-782-2665. Also, kick off the 60th annual Zuni Fair on Thursday, October 1st, starting at 6 p.m. at the WIC office with a walk-in run, honoring the legacy of the Zuni royalty. More marker events will include the Elder Walk, the mile and a half, 2 mile and a half walk and run. Registration closes on Wednesday, September 30th at 5 p.m. You can register at the Zuni Healthy Lifestyles program or using the QR code. For any questions, please call the Healthy Lifestyles program at 505-782-3091. And last but not least, Ancestral Rich Treasures of Zuni Co-op will be hosting their arts and crafts sale coming up on September 19th and the 20th for the weekend. This will be held at the Arts Co-op Gallery from 10 a.m. through 4 p.m. each day. And they are located at 1192 State Highway 53. For any additional information, please call 505-782-0640. I'll have more information for you guys in just a bit. Gonna go to get back into some more music for your Whatever Wednesday.
2: 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Get right with us, boy.

You are listening to KSHI 90.9 FM. Let's see, continuing with the Suicide Prevention Awareness Month calendar being brought to you by the Shimokala Health Center. Let's see, there is scheduled for today the Pause and Pivot Behavioral Health Conference. It's being held at the Zuni Community Center. Just a reminder. And let's see, coming up on the 23rd from 5:30 p.m. to 7 p.m. at the Shimokala Health Center building, they'll be hosting their behavioral health grief groups. No registration required for this session. Also happening on September 23rd, CPR and first aid training will be held at the Shimokala Health Center building. Registration is required. And ending out their Suicide Prevention Awareness Month calendar, September 28th, 2026, starting at 5:30 p.m., they'll have the Walk for Life Community Evening Walk being held at DY Mountain. Registration is required. September is Suicide Prevention Awareness Month, a time to raise awareness and remind those facing challenges that they are not alone. Every one of us has a role in fostering a supportive environment where people feel comfortable seeking help and accessing resources. If you have any questions, get in contact with the Shimokala Health Center building at 505-782-5719. And also, just a reminder from the Pueblo Zuni Human Resources Department, Coffee Talks for September 21st is canceled until further notice. However, they are going to continue on October 19th, November 16th, and December 21st. Third Mondays of each month, 10 a.m. until 11:45 a.m., being held at the Zuni Senior Center Dining Room, where they'll be having open dialogue sessions with local elders that focus on mental health topics in comparison with past trends. Refreshments will be served. For any additional information, please get in contact with the Human Resources at 505-782-7087. And September is National Food Safety Education Month. Join them in part of their monthly food demonstration and recipe sampling. Their next session will be held on September 23rd from 9 a.m. to 11 a.m. and also 1 p.m. to 3 p.m. is being held at the Zuni Food Distribution Program Kitchen at 237th Street in Black Rock. This monthly nutrition education is for program participants and any interested community members who are welcome to join. If you would like more information, you can email jolina.askyashwi.org or give the program a call at 505-782-4463 or 505-782-4464. Also, just a reminder for tomorrow, September 17th, starting at 9 a.m. through 2 p.m., being held at the Community Center, 37 Harker Circle. You're invited to the Zuni Housing Authority Annual Housing Summit. And let's see, you get to connect with the following resources: mortgage lenders, financial resources, support services, skilled plumbers, electricians, carpenters, etc., along with emergency and safety services. They'll be having incentives, home maintenance education and resources, along with crime prevention awareness and so much more. Lunch will be served. For any additional information, please get in contact with the Zuni Housing Authority at 505-418-4265. Also being brought to you by the Zuni Public School District. They're inviting you to the Johnson O'Malley Indian Education Committee. Join us as we start this year with information to share with families on Thursday, September 24th at the Zuni Middle School Library, starting at 5:30 p.m.

Refreshments will be served after the meeting. For any questions regarding their two meetings, you can call the federal programs at 505-782-5511, extension number 6403. And also, the Oshawa Tribal College presents American Sign Language in partnership with the New Mexico School of the Deaf. Enrollment is available now. Free classes are being offered every Monday and Tuesday from 4 p.m. to 6 p.m. at the Oshawa Tribal College, room 141. And they have started since yesterday. You get to learn a new language, and it is open to all community members. What are the benefits? Building bridges one step at a time. If you would like more information, please get in contact with Oshawa Tribal College at 505-782-6010. And transportation is also provided. So get in touch with Stephanie once again at 505-782-6010. Those are your local and area updates. I'll share more information in just a bit. 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

time, but I'm here to tell you, there's something else. The afterworld. A world of never-ending happiness. You can always see the sun, day or night.

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2: 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Closure to look out for will be for Labor Day, September 7th, 2026. 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

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Let's see, reminders for closures, office closures. And this is from the Zuni Social Services, as they'll be closed up until 5 p.m. today. All staff will be attending the Pause and Pivot Behavioral Health Conference. And thereafter, we'll be participating in the Zuni High School Homecoming Parade. They will resume regular business hours on Thursday, September 17th, 2026. Messages can be left on their voice messaging system at 505-782-7166. And you have an hour for the ZecDec office, as they'll be closing at 12 p.m. through 5 p.m. They will also be taking part in the homecoming parade. Regular business hours will resume on Thursday, September 17th. At 8 a.m. If you do happen to have any questions, please call the office at 505-782-5998. And for the Zuni Public Library, these are their closures for the month of September. Starting off with September 16th through the 18th, they'll be open from 8 a.m. to 1 p.m. They'll be closed from 8 a.m. to 1 p.m. and 3 p.m. to 5 p.m. Also, for September 22nd through the 25th, they'll be closed from 8 a.m. to 1 p.m. and will be closed all day on September 23rd from 8 a.m. to 5 p.m. However, hours for when they'll be open, September 16th through the 18th from 1 p.m. to 3 p.m. along with September 22nd through the 25th from 1 p.m. to 5 p.m. The library will be back to its regular business hours of 8 a.m. to 5 p.m. on Monday, September 28th. If you have any questions, please feel free to call the Zuni Public Library at 505-782-4575. And last but not least, for the Tarot Taxation Program, office closure remains closed for today, September 16th from 8 a.m. to 5 p.m. However, for those that are inquiring about the 60th Annual Zuni Fair application, you can email kiana.laati@ashwi.org to obtain the application. They will be checking their email frequently and assisting individuals who need to obtain a vendor permit. If you do need to contact Kiana, you can leave a voicemail. I don't have a number on here, but you can also get in contact with them through their email. Also, important reminder for those that are seeking a vendor permit, the Zuni, or while the food distribution programs, USDA foods, aka commodities, are not to be sold in prepared foods. This is prohibited pertinent to USDA policy. And there is your local updates. Let's see, we do have for the Human Resources Department employment opportunities. And currently listed executive assistant for the Office of the Governor. This is closing on September 16th. Accounting clerk for the Finance Department will be closing on September 19th. Along with the eligibility case management worker for the ZecDec program, closing on September 19th. We also have, Family engagement specialist for the ZecDec program will be closing on September 19th as well. Administrative assistance for LCR closing on September 19th. And open to until full. We got legal advocate for New Beginning, director/attorney for civil legal aid,

For any additional questions, you can get in contact with HR at 505-782-7086. 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All vacancies remain open until the closing date at 4:59 p.m. That is your local and area updates. So we're going to go ahead and get back into some more music for your Whatever Wednesday here on KCGI 90.9 FM. Big shout out to all the super friends.

All right, so for the Zuni Veterans Program, this is an update. Office closure for this afternoon in preparation and participation of the Zuni High School Homecoming Parade. And they will also be closed tomorrow, the 17th, as they'll be participating in the Zuni Housing Authority Annual Housing Summit. And we'll be resuming regular business hours on Friday, September 18th, 2026 at 8 a.m.

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0: For the month of September 2026 for the Zuni Solid Waste Program, they are open from 8 a.m. through 4:30 p.m. Monday through Saturday. The PIMACR Waste Area is open from 9 a.m. through 4 p.m. Monday through Saturday. Closure to look out for will be for Labor Day, September 7th, 2026. For additional info, please get in contact with the Zuni Solid Waste Program at 505-782-4986 or 505-782-7163. And we do have a number of sessions with the Oshawi Caregiver Alliance. And this is being brought to you by Sojo Foundation presents Dementia 101 on September 18th from 3:30 p.m. to 4:30 p.m. at the Zuni Senior Center. It is a free caregiver Zoom training. Alzheimer's is not normal aging. Join us to learn about the impact of Alzheimer's, the difference between Alzheimer's and dementia, along with Alzheimer's disease stages and risk factors, current research and treatments available to address some symptoms, and dementia resources. Once again, that's going to be on September 18th. Coming up on September 24th from 3 p.m. to 4:30 p.m., Free Caregiver Grief Support Group being hosted by Robert Watsa from the Behavioral Health Supervisor of Shimogula Health Center. And last but not least, this is a caregiver virtual support group being held on September 28th from 4:30 p.m. to 5:30 p.m. Also being brought to you by the Soto Foundation. The caregiver support group is designed to provide emotional education and social support for caregivers. We'll support you through your regularly scheduled meetings with discussion centered on a monthly topic. Don't feel alone in your journey. We're here. We're here to support the caregiver. Viewing will be held at the Zuni Senior Center. Transportation will be provided upon request for any of those sessions. Please call the Zuni Senior Center at 505-782-5541. And those are your local and area updates for your Wednesday morning. 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

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A song about a dirty woman. A song called She's Got the Jazz. 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

Good afternoon, everybody. 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Just some quick reminders and announcements. Coffee Talks for September 21st is canceled until further notice. If any questions, call Human Resources at 505-782-7087. The 60th annual Zuni Fair kickoff walk run will be on Thursday, October 1st at 6 p.m. at the WIC office. The mile mark events will be the Elder Walk 1.5 and 2.5 mile. Registration closes on Wednesday, September 30th at 5. You can register at the Healthy Lifestyles program or you can scan the QR code. For any questions, you can call the Healthy Lifestyles program at 505-782-3091. The Ancestral Land Rich Treasures of Zuni Co-op Arts and Craft Sale will be on September 19th and the 20th. This will be at the Arts Co-op Gallery from 10 a.m. to 4 p.m. If you have any questions, you can call the number at 505-782-0640. And that is all I have for right now. Up next, we got Man in the Mirror by Michael Jackson. And again, you're listening to KSHI 90.9, the La Paz.

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1: Keshe, Kotan Lag, Dikinawa. The Zuni Public Library closures from September 16th through the 18th will be 8 a.m. to 1 p.m., 3 p.m. to 5 p.m. From September 22nd through the 25th will be 8 a.m. to 1 p.m. And September 23rd will 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p.m. of Monday, September 28th. If you have any questions, please feel free to call at 505-782-4575. Attention Zuni Fitness Series IOU ticket holders / September ZFS t-shirt issuance. 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You must present ticket. If you participated for September events, please stop by our office to pick up your shirt. If you have any questions / concerns, please feel free to call the office at 505-782-2665. 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Up next, we got Post Malone, Circles, Delabah.

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0: Keshe, Kotalagri Kinawa. It is 3:05 p.m. and I got some more announcements and reminders. The Oshry Caregiver Alliance presents the Caregiver Virtual Support Group. 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And this will be at the Zuni Senior Center on September 24th from 3 p.m. to 4:30 p.m. For any questions regarding the session, please feel free to call the Zuni Senior Center at 505-782-5541. Transportation will be provided upon request. Attention Zuni Fitness Series IOU ticket holders / September ZFS t-shirt issuance. If you have any IOU ticket for August Zuni Fitness Series, please bring your ticket to the Zuni Wellness Center to redeem your shirt. If you participated for September events, please stop by our office to pick up your shirt. For any questions / concerns, please feel free to call the office at 505-782-2665. And that is all I have for right now. Up next, we got It Wasn't Me by Shaggy, and you are listening to KSHI 90.9 Delapa.
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0: Keshe, it is 4 o'clock p.m. and you are listening to KSHI 90.9. Really quickly, I'm going to say some reminders and announcements. The Soto Foundation presents Dementia 101. Join us to learn about the impact of Alzheimer's, the difference between Alzheimer's and dementia, Alzheimer's disease stages and risk factors, current research and treatments available to address some symptoms, and dementia resources. This will be on September 18th from 3:30 p.m. to 4:30 p.m. at the Zuni Senior Center. For any questions regarding the session, please feel free to call the Zuni Senior Center at 505-782-5541. Transportation will be provided upon request. Rainy Day Ready, building your financial umbrella. Learn about emergency funds and comparing account types for liquidity. This will be on September 22nd from 5 p.m. to 6 p.m. at the Zuni Home Health Care Agency. 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And that is all I have for right now. We will get back into the music. 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

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You are listening to KSHI 90.9. Real quick, I just want to point out a quick announcement that the Ancestral Rich Treasures of Zuni Co-op Haunted House Planning Meeting will be on September 21st at the Arts Co-op Gallery at 4 p.m. Come and help us plan our next Halloween Haunted House event at the Arts Co-op. You can create props, volunteer as a scare actor, or etc. For more information, you can call the number at 505-782-0641. And that is all I have for right now. Up next, we got Cooler Than Me by Mike Posner. 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

comes from Silver Spoon, Golden Rule Private School, never miss Sunday church.

Welcome to Native America Calling. I'm Sean Spruce. The Supreme Court just blocked President Donald Trump's latest attempt to fundamentally change how mail-in ballots are counted. That comes after repeated efforts to disrupt voting procedures all over the country. We'll get details of how Native voting is faring and what to prepare for in the coming weeks before the election. That's coming up after the news.

0: This is National Native News. I'm Jill Freitas. Indigenous people continue to face barriers throughout the election process. That's according to a new report that says those challenges can begin well before a voter reaches the ballot box. For the Mountain West News Bureau, Daniel Spalding reports.
1: The report from the Native American Rights Fund, or NARF, says voting disparities have deep historical roots. NARF analyzed federal data from 2020 through 2024 and found issues ranging from voter registration rejections to difficulties with mail-in ballots. In counties where Native Americans make up at least a quarter of the population, rejected voter registration applications increased by an average of 200%.
2: Voting's not just one act, it's a series of steps.
1: That's Allison Neswood, who is a Navajo and a senior staff attorney at NARF.
2: And the report illustrates that Native people are more likely to get hung up at every step along the way.
1: Neswood says addressing those issues will require greater investment in voting infrastructure across Indian country. For the Mountain West News Bureau, I'm Daniel Spalding.
0: Dance groups from across the Bering Strait region gathered in Wales last weekend for the Kingamute Dance Festival. The event marked a quarter century of teaching and sharing songs and dances that leaders say have been absent from some communities for decades. KNOM's Margaret Sutherland traveled to the remote village for this story.
3: On the first night of the Kingamute Dance Festival, fog settles over the runway in Wales. Three of the five scheduled visiting groups are grounded, Gamble, Savunga, and Brevik Mission. But inside the Kingamute School gym, the festival begins anyway with groups from Wales and Unalakleet. The Kingamute dance group from Wales takes its place at the center of the gym. Drummers sit in a line, holding skin drums in front of them as they sing together, while dancers move out front, following the songs. 16-year-old Kane Seetook is one of the younger Kingamute drummers.
4: It heals my hurt and makes me happy.
3: Seetook says he's been drumming since he was about 1 year old and practices with the Kingamute group once or twice a week. His cousin, 15-year-old Frank Komonasiak, is also among the group, rotating between the drum line and the dance floor.
5: It feels good to be dancing again. It's an honor to be in this dance group again. I grew up doing it, and I'm proud of who I am, and I'm proud of my cousins because they're all good dancers too.
3: Komonasiak moved back to Wales about a year ago after living in Anchorage for several years. He says he stopped dancing while he was away. When he returned, he went to practice and began relearning the songs.
5: It is really sad to go to not have dancing because I don't think I can go a week without Eskimo dancing because that's how much I love it.
6: It was 50 years without drumming and singing. And this community had to overcome that.
3: That's Robert Tokiana Jr., the boy's uncle and the drum leader of the Kingamute dance group, speaking to the crowd during an intermission.
6: Today, we get to express it with our kids, with our aunts and uncles, with our grandparents, even though they're not here.
3: Tokiana says it's been a long road to rebuild dancing in Wales. He says missionary enforced assimilation policies in the 20th century suppressed the tradition and interrupted the teaching that once happened between generations. Early participation was limited, and he says he dreamed of one day sitting beside 15 to 20 drummers. Reporting in Wales, I'm Margaret Sutherland.
0: And I'm Jill Freitas.

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3: This is Native America Calling. I'm Sean Spruce. The U.S. Supreme Court just cleared away one layer of uncertainty about how the coming midterm elections will play out. The justices rejected President Donald Trump's efforts to overhaul mail-in voting. But obstacles remain for Native American voters. A new report by the Native American Rights Fund finds a spike in voter registration and ballot rejections in predominantly Native areas. That's in addition to what the report lists as persistent barriers to the polls for Native voters and other people of color. In this hour, we'll talk with Native voter access advocates about addressing long-standing hurdles and what additional challenges might arise in the coming weeks. Are you following current voting rules and restrictions where you live? Do you have a plan for casting your ballot in the upcoming midterm elections? Let us know. We're at 1-800-996-2848, and that's also 1-800-99-NATIVE. Joining us from Charleston, West Virginia, is Dr. Megan Gall. She is a principal at Blockwell Consulting. Hello, Megan, and welcome to Native America Calling.
4: Hello. Thanks for having me.
3: Joining us from Santa Ana Pueblo in New Mexico is Janie Parrish. She's the executive director of Arizona Native Vote, and she is Dene.

0: in voter roll cleaning. It is in every single step that we see things are harder in Indian country than in other areas of the country. And so that the whole goal of the report was to show from beginning to end of the voting process the difficulties that exist.
1: Okay, without going into extensive detail, maybe give us a few examples of some of these changes throughout the system as you describe it.
0: Sure. So in voter registration dropped everywhere from 2020 to 2024, but it dropped far more in Indian country than in other places, and it did not bounce back like it did in other places. There's also in terms of registration, a lot of people in Indian country are registering through the DMV, more so than in other places. But also, those registrations that happen at DMVs get rejected at nearly double the rate we see elsewhere.
1: What do you attribute that to?
0: That is a hard question. We don't have data around that. But there are a lot of places that voters can get registered. And so we ask folks to look at the data and choose where to get registered. The best place is with the Secretary of State.
1: Okay. Megan, are Native people registering to vote at the same rate as everyone else?
0: That is also hard to say because the data obscures some of that. We see if the registration fails, we don't get to see in the data that they tried to register. And so we know that registration is down in Native country, in Indian country, compared to everywhere else. But that quantification is difficult.
1: Okay. What about mail-in registrations that get rejected? What are the reasons for why that is?
0: So a lot of the mail-in rejections are due to predominantly addressing issues in Indian country. There are systemic issues with standard addressing on reservations. In Arizona alone, people off reservation are 105 times more likely to have a standard address than on. And so that hurts voting in terms of mail-in ballots, registration, and ballot curing. The other issues that show up a lot are signature mismatches. And in some places, voting in the wrong precinct or having ballots that are for the wrong precinct.
1: Okay, now you just mentioned ballot curing, and I know the report finds that the ballot curing percentage is 78% in 10 select counties, and that's significantly higher than the national percentage of 53%. But first, what is ballot curing exactly, and tell us more about these numbers.
0: So ballot curing is if a voter goes in and casts a ballot, if there has been a problem with that ballot flagged by election officials, voters are typically given the chance to cure that ballot, and that means to come in and show additional identification. But most of the ballot curing process, again, relies on having a standard mailing address. And so oftentimes, if a voter's ballot has been rejected, the election officials will try to reach that voter through the mail to say, you need to cure your ballot. But if you don't have good USPS mail infrastructure, that notice is not going to get to you, or it's not going to get to you in time. And so that is why we're seeing these massive cure fail rates in Indian country, because they're relying on infrastructure that just isn't there.
1: Is there a way to zero in on states where some of these issues are maybe particularly good or bad when it comes to voting obstacles for Native voters?
0: Yeah, so we really focused on the 13 states with the highest Native populations, and then isolated some counties that were particularly high also. And so that's how we sort of chose which states we were going to focus on. And Arizona came up over and over.

0: as deeply problematic, and I know Jamie Parrish can speak to that so well. But that is how we chose the states that we're looking at, and it really seemed to be that the more natives were there, the deeper the problems. There was a very direct correlation. So even of the 13 states we chose, if there were less native people, there were less problems. If there were more native people, we saw more problems.
1: Okay. Now, a number of states have voter ID measures on the ballot coming up. Is there a trend or any way to predict what that might mean for voter access?
0: That is really a tough problem for voters in Indian country, because the laws around what IDs can be used are really tricky. And a lot of Native voters don't have state-given IDs. They rely on tribal IDs. And so a lot of times election officials aren't properly trained to know what they can accept if they're presented with an ID that differs from other IDs they're seeing. And those laws might not actually, depending on the state, protect a person trying to vote with a tribal ID.
1: Okay. Highlights from the report, they paint a picture of more voter awareness, more voter responsibility. Talk more about what it all takes to get folks out to the polls.
0: It is a, you know, we think about voting as a one day kind of thing. And that is, as we all know, just not accurate. Voting is not a single act. It's a sequential process. And failure at any point can hurt that voter's chance of getting that vote counted. A voter who can't register can't cast a ballot. A voter whose registration is rejected or whose name is removed from the rolls without their knowledge, they might arrive at the polls to be turned away. A voter who receives a ballot and may send one back that arrives late or not at all, again, because of the addressing issue. A voter whose ballot is flagged for a minor error depends on the curing process, which itself relies on mail notification. And so, from beginning to end, if one link in that chain breaks down, it harms that voter's options.
1: Okay. Now, the report does list some recommendations with regard to registration, addresses, rechecking ballots. Can you give us a quick overview of those before we have to take our break here in about a minute and a half?
0: Yeah. So we ask folks to be very diligent about checking their registration. Check it multiple times through your Secretary of State in the lead up to the election. Other recommendations are to request a mail-in ballot and return that mail-in ballot either in person or in drop boxes, and to not rely as heavily on the post office where we know these addressing issues exist. We ask folks to make plans and to help each other get to the polls. Another thing that folks can do is to check that their ballots are counted, and that is not possible in every state, but it is possible in some states to follow where, if that vote has been counted, if it needs cured, to follow up on that curing process, and to get as many forms as of identification as possible before you go so that you can prove unequivocally who you are and that you have a right to vote.
1: Megan, thanks for kicking off our conversation here today on voter access and specifically this new report from NARF that you helped draft. We're going to take our break here now, and we'll come back in just a moment and continue our conversation. We'll talk with Janie Parrish next, Executive Director of Arizona Native Vote. Phone lines are open, 1-800-99-NATIVE. Some efforts to revive a tribe's language face more of an uphill climb than others. One tribe had to start nearly from scratch without any living fluent speakers. Another had to decipher cryptic writings from an outsider who used cryptic notes to detail word meanings and pronunciations. We'll talk about language success stories against the odds on the next Native America Calling.
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0: 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I'm Sean Spruce, and we're talking about voting today. Are you a voting access advocate, or maybe you have questions about potential hang-ups at the polls in November? 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Share your thoughts, share your insights, maybe ask a question as well. What concerns you most about your access to the polls coming up in the midterms? 1-800-99-NATIVE. And we have Janie Parrish on the line, Executive Director of Arizona Native Vote. And Janie, the Supreme Court this week rejected the president's plan to overhaul the mail-in ballot system. Does this mean smooth sailing now for voting access where you are?
1: Not quite. There's always challenges. However, I would like to say, first off, that much of what we're seeing with legislation and policy and the news about voting is meant to be confusing and chaotic. And I think the streamline, what people need to understand, that if a headline comes out tomorrow again, just know that you have to vote. That is going to be the best antidote to any of the stuff that we're seeing that sounds chaotic, sounds confusing, is we need people to vote and vote early. And that is, I think, the premise in the barriers and what we're hearing is you just got to vote.
0: Janie, election officials have expressed concerns that the administration could make further efforts to complicate things between now and the November election. Are you dialed into that potential scenario, or is there any way to prepare for that?
1: Absolutely. We're always paying attention. There's not always the best way to prepare. Again, the first one is making sure people have their paperwork in order. There's a lot of complication, nuance to this. And as Megan said earlier, it's not just one step. It's a multiple process. So from the very beginning to the middle and the end, and I'm very proud to say that's why a lot of our grassroots groups are in existence, because a lot of the folks don't pay attention to what's going on. They're busy living lives, but when they want to show up and vote and they can't, then we have a problem. And so our job, whether it's Arizona Native Vote, whether it's Michelle, who will speak next, or Montana, or even our sisters here in New Mexico that do such a great job, we're the ones on the ground that see what happens to the voter. And we're also the one that kind of handholds them through the process to make sure they're filling out the paperwork correctly. They got the ID. And in fact, I think many of us interviewed with Megan and NARF to help them with this report. So those numbers and those barriers come directly from grassroots groups that experience this every day, all year long. And so we see it, and we're also part of that solution in terms of getting people to understand the very basics. So using regular language, having them understand, okay, you need an ID. Let's figure out a way to get that. You know, we have friends at Vote Riders that can pay for an ID. You need a ride to the Department of Motor Vehicle. Let's figure out a way to get you a ride. Let's figure out how you can fill out this form. And so it's that type of in-depth one-on-one work that's needed for a lot of the voters. And so what we're seeing, whether it's mail, whether it's trying to shorten deadlines, whether it's trying to take away ballot boxes, what, you know, you name it in the report, the 101 different ways it's harder to vote in tribal lands. That's why you need people to really be with community members every step of the way, because they need assistance, and this stuff gets confusing. And it's unfortunately, it's meant to be that way. And this is how we have to defend. This is how we have to protect, and just make sure we get through this bureaucratic tape as seamlessly as we can.
0: Okay. And Janie, listening to you, it reminds me that this whole system, it all relies on trust. And what I'm hearing now is that these efforts here are potentially undermining that trust. So I want to ask, these constant challenges and these changes to the voting process, how are they affecting people's view of the voting process and just their overall confidence that this is all going to work?
1: Well, It's not as simple. I wish it was. It's very complicated because we have a wide variety of people and audiences. We have great super voters in Indian Country. People for decades who've been fighting for voting rights, like our Navajo Voters Coalition, for example. They are tuned in. They are dialed in. They are getting their families ready to vote. They pay attention. We have a middle group who may occasionally come out for the presidential but miss out in the midterms. And then, of course, we have new voters and folks that just don't engage at all. So it's going to be a variety of responses from those, for example, three sets of folks. And so I think what we're seeing, though, is the long legacy of people not really understanding why their vote matters, or they're just seeing the negative. And so when we get a voter, for example, who's not engaged, who says it doesn't work, it doesn't matter, that's a very special case where you have to work and kind of peel back the onion with them of where and why this started. And so I think that that trust has already been broken, and whether or not you can help build that back is another thing. But that's where our super voters, our trusted relatives, our grandmas, our grandpas that have been fighting for our rights come in and become those best messengers and organizers to move people and say, no, this is true, this isn't true, and we need you to vote. So I think that that's a rebuilding of trust, but also getting a person just to understand why, go beyond the slogan of why your vote matters and really dig deep about what they care about. And this voting democracy process is one step of protecting what they care about. It's a very important way to do it, but it's not the only way. And so I think those two pieces are very critical in this organizing, mobilizing work to get people to actually vote and care about it.
0: Janie, here's another really interesting development, intriguing. The president has promised to give every American adult a $5,000 dividend. It's labeled the Trump dividend. It's contingent on the Republican Party retaining control of both the House and the Senate in the upcoming midterm. Are people asking you about this? And I mean, is it swaying anybody one way or the other?
1: Honestly, it's mostly jokes at this point. Again, where I'm located and where we do this work on the Navajo Nation, of course, money is always going to be at the helm. But I think, again, for the various audiences, it depends, right? We get a wide variety of answers whenever money's at play or whenever a politician or elected official will talk. Well, what are they doing for us? They're going to give us the money. Is that the reason to vote for them? Or can we look at the larger picture and look at what are the policies that are happening now? Look at the SNAP benefit cuts. Look at the cuts to the natural parks and opening them up. So you kind of have to counter that with the larger picture. And some people really do care about protections more than money. And so that's not always an easy answer for some, but that's where conversations have to happen with people on the ground and saying, you know, this midterms is important for these reasons, and probably more so right now than most presidentials. So it's really taking the time to listen. But right now, I know a lot of what our folks are hearing are honestly just the other day, we were making jokes about the $5,000 and what we would use it for for voters at the flea market. But that I don't think is going to be the only way. I mean, we're going to see much more of this, and people are just going to have to hold strong in their values. And again, look at what's important versus what's a payout. What is what's actually going to be meaningful? And I don't think this is definitely not new. We had an elder from White Mountain Apache when they were talking about mining saying, hey, this is the old moves they're trying to do is pay us off to keep us quiet so they can take our lands. This is the payout that they're trying to keep us quiet so that we submit to whatever it is they're going to do. So there are people who clearly see through the lines. So those are the wide variety of responses we've heard in the last 2 weeks.
0: All right. Thank you, Janie. 1-800-99-NATIVE. You can pick up your phone right now. Call us. If you have concerns about access to the polls coming up in November, let us know. If you have questions about mail-in ballots or registrations or any of these issues we're talking about today, that's why we're doing this show. We want to educate. We want to inform. Join the conversation. Let us know your thoughts here. 1-800-996-2848. Again, 1-800-996-2848 to join the conversation. Our next guest, Michelle Spark, is in Anchorage, Alaska. She's the director of Get Out the Native Vote. And Michelle, you've been on the show before, and we've talked about the importance of mail-in voting specifically for Alaska Native residents. Let's talk more about that. And again, remind us how this process works in Alaska.
2: Sean, thanks for that. And yes, we have talked about this before, and we kind of joke with our Native American Voting Rights Act group. Yeah, we're bringing up Alaska again, and I'm trying to be gracious in saying the reason why we have to worry about Alaska all the time in terms of mail is that 2/3 of Alaska is undeveloped in terms of roads. So we are predominantly roadless areas. And it takes a vast network of downline air carriers to deliver our precincts and also deliver our ballots by mail. So 131 precincts out of the 401 in the state of Alaska are entirely dependent on the post office. And there are vacancies, critical vacancies in the postal system that affect as much as 14,000 voters in Alaska on a regular day. So we are always very concerned in the administering of elections because our sense of election integrity is just the fact that we'll be able to vote on election day in our small communities where we listen for the plane to come in, drop off these duffel bags full of election equipment, have our volunteers in town that are helping run elections set up and have that 13 hours experience to vote in person. And there are too many things that, not even counting weather, extreme weather in November, that will affect our ability to turn out. So we are always, you know, this year has been really tough watching the courts, watching the Save America Act, you know, try to find ways and footing in any type of bill that's going to pass the House and the Senate. And, you know, we finally, you know, did another exhale of relief after the SCOTUS decided not to implement the USPS ruling on, you know, controlling vote by mail this year. So now we can just concentrate, like Janie and Megan were saying earlier, is mobilizing our people to commit to make a plan to vote this year.
0: Okay, a feeling of relief. You describe that with this push to fundamentally overhaul mail-in voting, and it's not going to happen this election. But what about now, I mean, do you think that bodes well for participation among Alaska Native voters? Do you think they'll be more likely to vote? And we'll see that in the numbers that come out in November.
2: I think it's kind of a bliss to not have to worry about, you know, these courts and these legislative mechanisms that are designed to make it harder for us to vote. You know, our barriers are systemic and they're natural and acts of God. We don't need anything else to make it harder for us to vote. So I don't think many people were following those kind of things, but that's what we're around for. This is our day job. This is what we eat, breathe, and sleep. So we're the vanguard. We're trying to protect everybody in their ability to access a way to vote, whether it's early or by mail or in person. And, you know, with question ballots, if need be. So we just try to make sure that people are engaged. They know about ranked choice voting. We just, you know, concluded our primary last month. And I'm pleased to say we did some number crunching and we had a 48.8% increase in primary participation compared to a presidential election year. So even though it's low for my taste, you know, I always like to see the big old numbers like we had in the 80s and 90s. But it might be indicative. It might be telling us that we're going to have more engagement on the November 3rd midterms.
0: Michelle, hearing you describe what it takes to operate a polling station there in some parts of Alaska, airplanes having to fly in and drop all the equipment, really makes me wonder about the status of poll workers and volunteers who help facilitate in-person voting. Do you have challenges there or opportunities? I don't know.
2: We've had great challenges to it. You know, our super voter generation of the 80s and 90s, they came of age defending subsistence after ANILCA passed. And they were trying to repeal rural preference for subsistence. And we got automatic voter registration in 2017. So that's not a big part of our programming. But in those days, you had to take the pains to go register to vote and make sure your registration was current. And they registered, they voted in the primaries, and they voted in the generals. We had such outsized power in those days that, you know, it's demoralizing to look at the numbers and how much they've dropped, an average 50 points since 1982. But it's also an inspiring story because we're telling our people, look at your village. Look at how you voted in the last 44 years. This is what we're capable of. And let's turn this trend upside down. Let's make these pie charts reverse itself. Let's look like our ancestors sent us and get out the vote.
0: And these drops in participation, you say back in the 1980s, early 1980s. What do you attribute that to? Why not the same participation as what was going on 40 years ago?
2: Well, my theory is, and I welcome anyone to give me their theories too, especially when I'm talking amongst our elders, is that generation leveraged their political capital to build the enormous infrastructure we enjoy today, even at the village level. We have clinics. We have clinic health aides. We have dental health aides. We have remote doctors and telemedicine. We have, our tribes. We have our city offices. We have clerks. And we have housing authorities. And we build roads. And we provide an infrastructure like Wi-Fi. So I think we've taken government out of the equation in our village life when we see what our tribes offer us. And we forget that Juneau and Washington, D.C. are a big part of how tribes are able to operate and provide these services for us. So there's that disconnect between our you know, my generation and younger is not realizing that it takes a lot more than who our tribal leaders are in the community to have the services and access to services that we do enjoy today.
0: Michelle Spark, always great to have you on the show, updating us on voting issues in Alaska. And of course, we have a lot of partnering stations that carry our show every day in the state of Alaska. So anyone listening to one of those stations right now, maybe KNBA, maybe KTOO in Juneau, I don't know, or any of the other ones, maybe you're listening up in Kotzebue, give us a call, join this conversation, 1-800-99-NATIVE. Share your concerns or your questions about voting access this coming November. We'll be right back after this short break, and we'll talk to another guest we have on the show.

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0: We're glad you're listening to Native America Calling. I'm Sean Spruce. We're talking about obstacles to voting, both in the past and what voters might encounter coming up in November. Obstacles maybe you worry about when it comes to voting. Give us a call. Let us know. Still plenty of time to join our conversation. We're at 1-800-996-2848, and that's also 1-800-99-NATIVE. Joining us now from Sacramento, California, is Calvin Hedrick. He is the Director of Policy, Training, and Tribal Relations for the California Native Vote Project, and he is Mountain Maidu. Good morning, Calvin. Great to have you on the show today.
1: Hey, good morning. Thank you for having us.
0: Absolutely. Now, our other guests have cited rural addresses, long travel distances to reach polling stations. These are obstacles for Native voters. Do Native communities in California face these same challenges?
1: Yeah, without a doubt. In the work that we've been doing over the last few years, we have definitely talked to people who live in rural tribal communities who have a lot of difficulty sometimes getting to the polls. Especially when there's an issue with, with the registration or something like that. We heard a story a couple of years ago from someone living in a remote part of a reservation who had to drive an hour just to vote. And then when they found out that that there was an issue with their registration, they had to drive another hour, just to be able to vote. And that was difficult for that person, but it immediately got me thinking, what about those people who don't have the ability to drive 2 hours? They're just left out. And so when we do definitely see that in a lot of tribal communities, we see it a lot with addresses. I think over the last 5 or 10 years, a lot of tribal communities in California have really worked hard to try to make sure that they have, government addresses on their homes. So, in the past, when you go out to some of these tribal communities, it would just be, just like a group of mailboxes that everybody could go to. And now they have, they have addresses. So, yeah, there are definitely some barriers in tribal communities here in California.
0: And Calvin, this recent rejection of the mail-in ballot overhaul, is that a big relief to voters that you talk to and other advocates?
1: We haven't really talked to too many people because it's very fresh and new. But I know that this was a concern that some people had, especially some of the tribal leaders. This was a concern that they had. And so it is somewhat of a relief. But one thing that we know is that this administration is not going to stop there. And so we need to stay on our toes and make sure that we are paying attention to what's coming next. But I do think that for some of our communities, this can be a little bit of a relief, maybe take a breath before we get back to it.
0: Calvin, you say paying attention to what might be coming next with regard to this administration. Any ideas, any speculation about what that might be in terms of voter access?
1: I don't think that, I don't think that me personally that I have any real idea, like we might make some guesses, but I think realistically it's just about being prepared, to immediately start working on whatever comes next. And I think that at the California Native Vote Project, we've been doing a pretty good job over the last couple of years, really trying to make sure that we're ready for what comes next. Working with our partners, we've built a lot of really good relationships with tribal community and working with our tribal community to see, whatever comes next, are we prepared for it? How are our tribes prepared for it? And we also work with a lot of communities outside of the tribal communities, and we listen to what they're doing and the steps they might be taking. And so, how might that benefit us? And so we're just making sure that we're on our toes and we're prepared.
0: Calvin, we also heard from other guests about curing ballots. Do you work with voters to help issues when they have problems with their ballots?
1: We really do. And one of the things that we've started to do probably more in the last couple of years than we had in the past, and that is just making sure that when we go out and we're doing some of our get out the vote work, that we're making sure that people know, hey, 18 to 24, you guys know that your ballots are restricted, are rejected because you're not signing them. So just making sure that people are doing that, and making sure that people, you know how to fill out their ballot, how to make sure that you've got everything checked before you send it in. I think that that's something that we've been trying to do. And then, you know, working with communities where to try to fix some of those issues that they may see that may cause a rejection in their ballot.
0: And Kevin, some of these issues, I mean, they seem like they're just these small little mistakes, right? Like maybe like the way a box is checked or the way a name is spelled. And was there a time when issues like this just weren't as much of a problem, or are they paying more attention now?
1: Yeah. I've been voting for a long time. And I definitely have seen things change. And I don't even want to say just, under this administration, this has been going on for a while. So you've seen things change a little bit more. And we have had to make sure that when we're out doing this work, we'll do a whole presentation on how to fill out your ballot, how to make sure that, that the bubbles are filled correctly. Make sure that you're using the right color ink. Make sure that you're signing the back. Make sure that you're sealing. You know, just really making sure that all these little picky things that they're finding that we're trying to cover those. And I definitely seen, ballots that have been rejected more. I've heard about it. It could just be because I'm doing this work, but I've heard a lot more about it over the last, 5 or 10 years than I did, when I was voting in the 90s or the early 2000s.
0: Calvin, any California specific voting laws or policy changes you're watching closely?
1: In California, we have a Proposition 39, which amends California's constitution to require government-issued identification for voting, require vote-by-mail voters to write the last 4 digits of a designated government-issued ID number on the ballot, and then it will invalidate mail-in ballots when the required number is missing. And it requires election officials to verify the citizenship of registered voters and establish the free state state voter identification card. These things are just, in our opinion, creating more barriers for not just our community, but for all the communities here in California. But we specifically see that, in some of our communities where tribal members are going with their tribal ID, that we've always had issues with that. And I just see that this being a way to really create a barrier for tribal people voting. And I think that this is something that we're really, really watching and really trying to make sure that that our people know, what this proposition will do. Again, not just for our community, but for the entire state of California. I think it's really important that we keep an eye on that and make sure that people understand that that's what they're voting for on that proposition.
0: And when you're working in some of these California Native communities, what's your approach to just make sure that voters are engaged? And I talked earlier with one of our other guests about having trust in the process.
1: Yeah, it is something that when we're out and we go into not just tribal communities, but we have a lot of urban Indian programs that we go out and we work with, and a lot of people who are, in some of these urban Indian centers, Sacramento, San Francisco, Oakland, Los Angeles, San Diego, that we get a lot of feedback that, that voting hasn't always been for us. And one particular story that that I like to tell is there was an individual who we were out doing a voter registration party in a community. And he said, well, my grandma, she told us that's not for us. That's not for Indians. Like, we shouldn't be voting. That's, it doesn't concern us. And I just asked him a simple question, like, who told your grandma she couldn't vote? And we really talked about that. And I was happy to hear that day he registered to vote. His wife registered to vote. A couple of months later, when I saw him again, he said, I registered my children to vote, and I pre-registered my daughter to vote. Here in California, you can pre-register at 16. And so just things like that, making sure that we know that if we're not voting, As tribal people, somebody else is voting for our land. Somebody else is voting for our water. Somebody else is voting for those education things that affect our children. And so it's really important for us to be able to get out there and vote. Another thing is, in a lot of our tribal communities, when we're seeing local electeds being elected to an office by like 100 votes, we realize that if we just got like more of our community, a higher percentage of our community registering to vote, we could have really serious impact on elections and making sure that people see that, that it's not just about who we're voting for in Washington, D.C. It's about who we're voting for in a local county, who we're voting for in our cities, and so who we're voting for our school boards. And so that's a lot of the information that I go out with when I'm working in tribal communities, that our vote really counts, our voice really matters, and we should be taking part in it.
0: All right, Calvin, thanks so much. And Janie Parrish, I want to go back to you, because listening to Calvin, especially that story he just told of that family and having doubts and not trusting the process, it reminds me, Janie, that I need to congratulate you for receiving a 2026 Luce Indigenous Knowledge Fellowship. And I know you're devoting that award to voting access. So tell us more about what you're going to be working on.
2: Thank you for that. Yes. Well, it's all connected to creating a long-term infrastructure for Arizona so that we have, and we're building toward a more permanent political infrastructure for voting. Right now, it's very sporadic or some places non-existent. And so let me put it this way. I want Arizona to be like Montana and that we have a dozen Native people in the state legislature. I want Arizona to be a little bit more like Montana, where we are able to elect someone like Denise Juno, the first ever Native woman to be the Secretary of State of Education. I want to be a little bit like New Mexico and have our Arizona Native American Voting Rights Act in place, like the state was able to push. There's a lot of these great examples around the country where grassroots groups working along with other entities are moving the needle, creating an infrastructure, institutions, and building this long-term power. And we're building it off of course, our mentors, our ancestors who've been doing this work long before us, and it needs more nurturing, and it needs more resources and more funding. And so this work from Arizona Native Oak on the C3 side is going to be further deepening that work. So there's some good things. You know, we're talking about data and how hard it is, but I want to give you some positives here and how it's all this is connected. So even though most people do not turn out for the midterm elections because it's not the presidential, there's not some shiny candidate people are rallying around, this is when Native voters can push and lead in the policies and the people that we want. Because if someone else is going to stay home and say we get 15 more villages to show up, they're going to lead the conversation and the policy. If we get more Navajo Nation voters to turn out this year, White Mountain, Hopi, you name it, we're going to be able to lead the conversations. And that's why I think people need to understand, when you're playing strategy in the midterms, if you want something done, this is the exact time when we need to strike.
0: Okay.
2: The other thing is White Mountain Apache, they've had 3,000 more voters show up in the presidential election cycle than previous. Hopi had 800 more people turn out as well. Navajo Nation, we had more people turn out, but because of all the things we talked about today, rejected ballots, polling locations going down in 24, a number of things, it didn't count. That's 3,000 plus people whose vote, who cared enough, showed up in the mud, in the snow, in the cold, stayed in line for hours, and their vote didn't count. So to me, that tells me, and our team and the data, that our people are showing up. They do want to be there. They do want to vote. It's just all of these things we talked about today chip away at it little by little. So the work that we're doing from the grassroots, working with other institutions, whether they're C4s or lawyers or data or research, everyone is needed to make sure we have a longer term infrastructure, and not just in Arizona, but like I said, the other states. Michelle, unfortunately, is the only one. My sister in this work, she's working so hard. We need 20 Michelles, right? We need to get to this point to do this work. We need 20 of me. So this is kind of the work of the Indigenous knowledge is using, yes, these are Western concepts, Western institutions initially built, but we're so much deeper than that and so much more powerful from our culture, our language, our own governing systems. And so we, if we bring all of that with us into these current systems, we can change it for what we want. And so that's, I think, the shining light, as we've seen with a number of Native candidates running, with the New Mexico Native Voting Rights Act, with so much more. And this is what can happen when you have Native people leading, running, winning, and making the policies so that they're protecting land, protecting culture, and so much more. That's what gets me excited about this, and that's what we're doing with the Luce Fellowship.
0: Okay. Janie, the focus of this show is voter access and some of these issues we're talking about. But since you brought it up and you talked about, you know, the importance of getting Native candidates in there in Arizona, similar to what you see up in Montana, I have to ask you, Jonathan Nez, challenging House Republican Eli Crane for Congress in Arizona District 2. Do you want to make a prediction before we wrap up the show today?
2: I just want Native voters to turn out and elect the candidate of their choice. That's my C3 hat on. Personal views, a little different. Come talk to me about that.
0: All right, we're going to wrap it up. I want to thank all of our guests today, Janie Parrish, Michelle Spark, Calvin Hedrick, and also Dr. Megan Gall. And a reminder, November 3rd, midterm elections coming up. Exercise your vote, your right to vote. And join us again tomorrow for a discussion about the difficult job of recovering languages when there are few, if any, fluent speakers left. I'm Sean Spruce. You've been listening to the one, the only Native America Calling. Enjoy your day.

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